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3: 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We are looking at a cloudy and breezy start to

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1: Christina, what can I do for you?
2: Well, I was wondering if you could take me out a song.
1: For?
2: For a friend of mine. His name is Leroy. And long ago when we were in school, we dated for a while. And, you know, I'm older than him, so it was peer pressure because he was younger than me.
1: How much younger?
2: By 2 years.
1: Okay, when you're in school, that's a big difference.
2: It is. It really, really is.
1: Once you're out of school and you're an adult and you're on your own, that's not really a difference at all.
2: No, it's not. No, it's not. I don't know. We ran into each other not too long ago, and we exchanged numbers, and we talked a few times, and I've seen him twice. I don't know. All these feelings have kind of come back, and I guess they've never really gone away, to tell you the truth, because I've never felt like this at the very beginning of with anybody, any relationship. And all I can do is just kind of think about him, and I don't know. It's kind of weird.
1: All the time?
2: All the time.
1: Every love song you hear, sappy song, makes you think of him?
2: Yes.
1: Every time you see something beautiful, you want to share it with him?
2: Yes, and it's so weird.
1: Every poem you read, and you probably don't even read that many poems, it makes you think of him.
2: Yeah, exactly.
1: You've been bit by the love bug, honey.
2: I have been, and it's so weird because I never thought I would actually feel like this ever.
1: So you want me to find a song that tells Leroy, I can't stop thinking about you, dreaming about you, I picture your face, I want to kiss that face, I want to be with you all the time.
2: Yeah, something like that.
1: But you want me to do it subtly, right?
2: Yes, because, I mean, he just got out of a relationship a couple of months ago, and I've been out of mine for about 9 months now.
1: So you're trying to be cool and subtle and not too obvious.
2: Yes.
1: Okay, let me see how I can help to further that cause.
2: Sounds good.

0: 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Good evening and welcome to your Thursday night, throwback Thursday night. Do you post pictures on social media, on Twitter or Facebook or whatever, your throwback pictures? I've kind of run out of throwback pictures. I need to go talk to my sister Deanna. She is the keeper of the history in our family. She loves family history. She did that whole, you know, family tree thing, and oh boy, did she find some interesting secrets. We got more skeletons dancing in our closet than any family I've ever heard of. It's kind of fascinating. But do you post pictures from the past, pictures of your kids when they were little, or pictures of yourself when you were young and goofy? I welcome you to a Throwback Thursday night. If you've got any fun stories, maybe you've reconnected with folks from your past, I'd love to hear from you. 1-888-633-5452. 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
6: This is Madeline Parker from the KFES 12 Weather Center. We are looking at a cloudy and breezy start.

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0: 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Hi, Donald. Welcome. This is Delilah. What can I do to make your night special?
1: Yeah, well, I was thinking of my soulmate, Beth. She came into my life when I had given up on finding anyone who would complete me. She's a mother of five beautiful girls just like her. And they love me, and I love them, the girls. I wanted to request Selena's I Could Fall in Love with You, because each time, each second I spend with her, I fall in love with her all over again.
0: And are we going to make this a forever thing, Donald, it sounds like?
1: Yes.
0: This is the love of your life.
1: I'm in it for the long haul.
0: That's an awful lot on your plate, young man.
1: Yeah.
0: How old are you?
1: 29.
0: And you're ready for that kind of responsibility?
1: Yes, I am.
0: A wife and five children to pick up after and to do homework and to take them to sporting events and all that stuff.
1: It's easy to love them. They're beautiful.
0: Good for you. Let me play a song for you.

0: 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How much do you have to be grateful for? I'm going to encourage you every day this month to make a list. Make a list every day. Put something new on the list. Something new that you are thankful for, that you are grateful for. Something that makes you smile. Someone that makes you smile. I'm grateful for birds. My grandparents, both my mom's parents and my dad's parents, especially the grandpas, were birders, bird watchers. They had bird books. They had binoculars. They would call each other up when they would see a new species of bird, when they would discover something. They didn't have fancy cameras like we have now. They didn't have bird cameras for sure, or ways to take pictures of them up close like we can now in our backyards. But they loved going birding and going and discovering birds. I'm grateful for birds, especially the birds in my area. Thank you for being here. You're listening to Delilah.
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0: 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Sherry, welcome. This is Delilah.
1: Hi, Delilah. How are you this evening?
0: I'm good. Who's on your heart?
1: My husband, Charlie.
0: Tell me about Charlie.
1: Well, we lived together for 20 years, and we finally got married.
0: You lived together for 20 years before you got married?
1: Yes.
0: You were just trying to make sure this was the right one.
1: Yeah, he'd gone through two bad, and I'd gone through one bad, so.
0: So it took you 20 years to figure out you could trust each other?
1: Yeah. Well, we have a son that's going to be 21 this month.
0: Now, did he know you two weren't married all this time?
1: Oh, yes, he knew. We've always believed in honesty.
0: So he's gone from calling your husband your boyfriend to your husband.
1: He's always been dad. It's his child.
0: Oh, okay.
1: But since we've married, it seems like everything in my life has just been better. I want to say perfect, not quite perfect, but perfect. If you know what I mean.
0: Well, it's not going to be perfect until we're standing at those pearly gates. So long as we're down here breathing this air, we're going to have problems.
1: Right. It's the best it can get. And he knows I love him. I know he loves me. But I want the world to know how much I love him. Could you play something to let the world know much I love my husband?
0: What's his name?
1: Charlie.
0: So you and Charlie are newlyweds.
1: A little over a year.
0: After 20 years together. That's wonderful, Sherry. Let me play a song for you.

0: 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As we talk about this month of Thanksgiving, I encourage you to tell the people in your life how grateful you are to have them in your life. Your kids, your partner, your best friend, your sweetheart, your neighbor. I have the best neighbors in the world. Mitch and Michelle Morey are the best neighbors in the entire universe. If anybody knows Mitch or Michelle, they've been together since dirt. They've been together forever. They've known each other since they were kids. And they have five beautiful kids of their own. And they're just wonderful neighbors. I am blessed to have them as my neighbors. If you have great neighbors, great friends, people that have worked for you forever. I was trying to add up the other day how many years altogether my staff has with me here at the radio station. It's mind-boggling. It's like over 100 years we've been together. Tell them thank you. Thank you to the people in your life in this month of gratitude. Let them know how much you appreciate them. We'll be back. You're listening to Delilah. A long way from home. I'm glad to be your traveling companion tonight. 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
4: 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We are looking at a cloudy and breezy start to your...

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1: Eric, you've called Delilah. What can I do for you?
2: Hi, Delilah. I had a question. There's this girl named Kelsey at my school. She's a freshman and I'm a sophomore. And I really don't know how to tell her how I like her. I was wondering if you could find a song for me to just help me say I like you.
1: To say, Kelsey, I have a crush on you. Na, na, na, na, na, na. I will do that for you. Are you going to call her and tell her to listen to the radio?
2: Yes, right now.
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0: 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Ah, the weather's now cooler, making a cup of hot tea that much more inviting. 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

0: 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Hi, good evening, Tim. Welcome. This is Delilah. What can I do for you?
1: Hi, I just wanted to call to tell you about my girlfriend. She means a lot to me, and in the past, I didn't treat her so well.
0: What's her name?
1: Her name's Kristen.
0: What do you mean you didn't treat her so well?
1: In the past, we've been together for 8 years, and I just didn't treat her so well. I was nasty to her, mean to her, like no reason. I come home from work and stuff.
0: And she put up with that?
1: She put up with it, and she's still with me, and I changed my ways, and I just wanted to tell her that I love her, and she means everything to me.
0: And she's been able to work through that and still stay connected to you?
1: Yes, she has.
0: Wow. You are very blessed.
1: Yes, I am.
0: What song do you want to hear tonight?
1: I'm hoping you could find one.
0: Okay, I'm going to play Let's Make a Deal, okay?
1: Okay.
0: I will play a song for you and your sweetheart. If you promise me on your honor, you will not be mean and cruel and hurtful to her ever again, young man.
1: I promise.
0: Okay, then I'll play a song for you.

0: 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If you want to make the days in your life really matter, if you want to make the time that you have here on Earth, whether it's 10 years, 30 years, 50 years, or 100 years, if you want to make that time matter, then you must love something. You must love something more than you love yourself. That begins with the notion that you love yourself, that you're not putting yourself down, saying negative things, destroying yourself. It begins with recognizing how precious and valuable you are and loving yourself. And then loving something, someone, so much that your heart aches, so much that you can't breathe. You love that thing, that person, that child, that relationship, that dream, that project, so much that nothing will stop you from being your very best. If you want to make your life matter, then love immensely, because that's all that matters. 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
2: 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We are looking at a cloudy and breezy start to your

0: 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Hi, Hillary. Welcome to the Delilah Show. What can I do for you?
1: Hi, Delilah. I love your show. I wanted to share a special story.
0: Tell me your story.
1: This past weekend was my birthday, and me and my boyfriend went to a bar / restaurant that we always go to, and all our friends and family was there. And at midnight, he blindfolded me, and something came out in front of me, and everybody started singing happy birthday to me. They took the blindfold off, and it was a cake, and it said, "Will you marry me?"
0: Oh, what a nice birthday.
1: Yeah, so I'm now engaged.
0: And did he get down on one knee?
1: Yes, I at the cake, I looked over to my left, and he's on his knee with the ring out and says, "I love you, will you marry me?"
0: Oh, and you were completely surprised. You had no idea.
1: Completely surprised.
0: Oh, what a wonderful surprise.
1: Yes, it was. It was very nice.
0: And what song are you going to have played at the wedding?
1: Casey and JoJo, All My Life.
0: I will play it for you tonight. You have a great night.
1: Thank you so much, Delilah.

0: 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Tonight's Delilah's Dilemma is from Melissa, who is hoping for a miracle. She says, I don't know where else to turn. I've heard many of your phenomenal dedications and was wondering if there is a way to have you make such a dedication for me. I've been in love with the same man for 9 years. He lives in Florida. I live in Las Vegas. He had planned to move here on numerous occasions and said that we would be married. I need some way to reassure him that the wait needs to stop and we should be together and begin living our lives. We're not kids. I'm 53, he's 58. I've lost most of my family members who passed away. I definitely want he and I to be a family. Is there a way you could make a dedication and potentially have another great love story to your credit? Please let me know if this is possible. Sincerely, Melissa. Melissa, I will have my words and my dedication for you coming up next. You're listening to Delilah. Guys, if you're giving your woman a foot rub or a back rub after a long day, good for you. I'm Delilah on 104.7 The Bridge.
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1: Vicky wrote to me and said, "Dear Delilah, I would like to tell you about someone I met who's special. We met in college. I was taking a class and my regular teacher could not be there for the final test. When I walked in the room that morning and sat down, I looked up and there he was. He smiled. I smiled back, shyly though. You see, I was in a marriage for 17 years and all I had ever known was heartache and pain. I knew it would be difficult to ever trust someone again, but something told me he was different. We began to talk. I invited him over to visit. He met my daughter. And through all the time I've come to know him, he has been able to show me what real love is. He never pushed me to do anything I ever felt uncomfortable with. We laughed. We cried. He's patient. He's kind. I guess my head didn't understand what my heart knew all along, that he is the one for me, my match, my soulmate. I want him to know that he is the one my heart answers when he calls and always will be. Thank you so much

0: continuous light favorites, 104.7 The Bridge. Keeping you company on a Thursday night and helping you to develop that attitude of gratitude. So many of you have written to me on Facebook and Instagram. Chris Dale says, thankful for God's grace. Thankful for my wife of 31 years. Thankful that God saved me and didn't give me what I deserved. Thankful for my mother-in-law and father-in-law, and thankful to Delilah that reminds us no matter how dark and hopeless it may seem, God's always there. How sweet is that? Linda Danu says, I have three grands living with me. I tell them all the time, show an attitude of gratitude, and people will remember who you are. We may not have so much in this old house, but as my youngest grandchild always says, only happy faces are allowed here. Not as blended, Delilah, as your family, but it is a big family and it's working. Aw, Linda, thank you. And thank you for loving and taking in your grandkids. We'll be back. You're listening to Delilah. 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
2: This is Madeline Parker from the KFES 12 Weather Center. We are looking at a cloudy and breezy

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2: How you doing, Delilah?
1: I'm wonderful. How are you?
2: I'm doing pretty good.
1: Who are you thinking of?
2: My wife.
1: What's her name?
2: Crystal.
1: And what do you want to tell me about Crystal?
2: Delilah, I just want you to know that she means everything to me, and she's the best thing in my life.
1: And what can I play for Crystal?
2: You know that song, Cherish? I think it's called Cherish the Love We Have.
1: That's what it's called.
2: I just want everybody to know how I feel about her.
1: And is she there with you?
2: Yes, ma'am. We're at work.
1: You're both working?
2: Yes, ma'am.
1: You work together?
2: Yes, ma'am, we do.
1: Now, how are you going to hear your dedication if you're working?
2: Well, I just want her to hear it.
1: But you said she's there with you.
2: Yeah, she's out in the car.
1: So this is an emergency dedication. We need to do this quickly. Let me see what I can do for you, Patrick. Get back to work.
2: Thank you, ma'am.

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9: This is Madeline Parker from the KFBS 12 Weather Center. We are looking at a cloudy and breezy start to your Friday with temperatures in the upper 50s and low 60s to kick off your morning. As we get into your afternoon, we're expecting mostly dry conditions, although some of our southern counties over in western Kentucky and in the Boot Heel could be seeing a few showers as a front moves through the region. But don't worry, we're looking mostly dry as we head into your heartland.

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10: This is Madeline Parker from the KFES 12 Weather Center. We are looking at a cloudy and breezy start to your Friday with temperatures in the upper 50s and low 60s to kick off your morning. As we get into your afternoon, we're expecting mostly dry conditions, although some of our southern counties over in western Kentucky and in the Boot Heel could be seeing a few showers as a front moves through the region. But don't worry, we're looking mostly dry as we head into your Heartland Football Friday.

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2: Then, West Nile virus cases have grown significantly since last year. Yet few Americans are concerned about the disease.
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2: If you're the parent of a teenager, it's vital to communicate with them about topics that may seem difficult or challenging. But those conversations can have positive lifelong effects as your teens grow into adulthood. Here with the story, InfoTrack reporter Jim Anthony. Jim?
10: Thanks, Chris. Our guest is Joanna Schroeder, journalist and co-author of the new book, Talk to Your Boys, 16 Conversations to Help Tweens and Teens Grow into Confident, Caring Young Men. Joanna, you are the mother of two sons and a daughter. Many parents shy away from the tough talks, friendships, dating, even drugs. Why are those conversations in your mind so important to have?
11: You know, we know that our kids are curious. That's natural. It's actually developmentally good for them. The problem is they will find information somewhere, usually online or from friends or even less trustworthy adults in their lives, if you don't give it to them first. So we highly suggest people take initiative and get in there early and have a lot of little talks about these important topics.
10: It can be tricky to tell when a boy's in the mood to talk. That pretty much goes for all teens. But how can parents tell when to lean in and when to give a little space?
11: You know, what we've learned, we did get to talk to around 85 boys ages 10 to 22 about topics like this. And what they told us was that they usually like to talk in the evening. A lot of times us grown-ups are wide awake in the morning and ready to have a serious talk. And biologically, their circadian rhythms are different. So sometimes they'll be milling about in the late afternoon, kind of when we're stressed coming home from work. Or in the evening after dinner when we'd like to be maybe watching TV or taking some quiet time or even going to bed. And one of our favorite signs that we've noticed in a lot of the kids that we work with and our own boys is that they like to kind of flop down on the couch, sometimes with their phone in front of their faces, when normally they may be up doing homework or in their rooms. So it's kind of that thing where they're hanging out a little bit more than usual. Some of them might do the big exasperated teenage sigh, the big, ah. Some of them, like my son, might clank around in the kitchen. And those are bids for attention and signs that they may need to connect.
10: To that end, what are some easy ways to get boys talking, especially when they'd rather do anything but chat?
11: Well, we like to make sure that they know what they're getting into and also that we ask them if it's a good time. I used to think anytime my son was looking at his phone that he was scrolling social media or kind of just doing nothing, playing games. Then I learned that sometimes he's assessing whether he's supposed to be doing homework or he's chatting with a friend who's having a hard time, or sometimes he's even reviewing flashcards when he's studying on his phone. So I've learned, and what the boys that we worked with have told us really helps, is to just ask. Just simply say, hey, do you have a minute? I've got to talk to you about something. And then give a little preview of what it is. So it's saying something along the lines of, it's not serious, but it is important. Do you have a second? Or it's really important and it's kind of serious and it's going to take us around 10 minutes. Because a lot of what is stressful to teenagers when we talk to them is the unknown. It's the sense of, oh my gosh, this could go on forever. Or, oh my goodness, I bet I'm in huge trouble. Or, I'm so afraid that mom's mad at me or dad's frustrated again. So just giving them a little preview and seeing if the time is right, and then keep it as short as possible. And that can really help them open up. And the biggest tip is to get moving when you need to have a big talk. Take a walk, take a hike, build a tent, play ping pong, you know, strum guitars or do some drumming, whatever your kid is into. Having the movement and not having to stare straight in your face can help them open up.
10: In the prep material, you indicate, we know that parents will differ in their own personal viewpoints and approaches to a lot of the issues and topics in your book, and that's fine. As you just mentioned, the important thing is to have that conversation.
11: Yeah. You know, we didn't write a book about values. We wrote a book about how to help your kid learn your family's values and find his own moral compass in the world. We don't want our kids to be so influenced by, you know, internet culture and any random person who's paying for ads on the videos of teenage boys. We want families to be able to connect and raise happy, healthy boys. And we believe that starts with conversation.
10: But boys do get a lot of mixed messages about what it means to be a man, quote unquote. How can parents help them sort through all that without sounding preachy?
11: Yeah, that's such a good question, and it's one of the hardest to answer. One thing we know is that our kids respect and admire us, their parents, maybe aunts and uncles and grandparents, more than we realize. We think they are so heavily influenced by their friends and the internet, but if they're given a chance to have someone to look up to in their real lives, someone consistent and caring, those are the people that will make the biggest impression on them. So if you're raising a son and you're married or you're in relationship with his father, or even if there's no man in your life, it's so important to seek out male role models that your son can look up to. I believe I can do a great job talking to my son about masculinity, but I don't know what that experience is like. He looks to his dad and my dad and his uncles to see what it's like to be a man without even realizing he's doing it.
10: And all emotions are okay, even the messy ones.
11: Yeah, you know, there's no bad feelings. There are less healthy ways to experience and express them. And this is a hard one for parents of teenagers, because teenagers do kind of default to anger more than we wish they would. And one of the reasons we've discovered this happens is because often it's not until they get angry that somebody pays attention to their feelings. So they may be kind of seeming sad or mopey or looking at their phone more. And we just think they're teenagers, so we withdraw instead of engaging. And so anger starts to become a way that a boy can get you to look and say, hey, what the heck is going on? We think you need to seize those moments. But I will also say that too often our boys don't see any adults, but especially not men, modeling how they're processing their feelings in the moment. They see that the adults are hopefully not as angry as teenagers and hopefully not having tantrums, but they don't know how we got to that place. So we always suggest just kind of narrating whenever you have an opportunity. It wouldn't be too weird. It's like, oh, this made me so mad. Maybe when you're driving, maybe with a bad experience in a store. This is making me so mad. I'm so frustrated. I'm going to take a deep breath because I know that snapping right now will not help anybody. Narrating your own feelings, he doesn't even know he's getting a lesson, but it is one of the most effective lessons we can give our kids in managing their emotions.
10: Parents often talk to daughters about setting boundaries in relationships, but not always to sons. Why do boys need that conversation too? It seems like it's kind of a double-edged sword here when we talk about setting boundaries, but it would seem to me like it's equally important to establish that not only for daughters, but for sons as well.
11: Oh my gosh, isn't it such a wild double standard? We expect, you know, most of our girls to be in relationships with boys, and we talk to our girls about the ethics and values of sexuality and being a good partner. And then somehow we don't teach any of this to our boys. So where are they going to learn it? So yeah, we think it's incredibly important. Yes, we believe all kids should be taught about consent, enthusiastic consent. Does that person want to hold your hand? Do they want to kiss you? How will you know whether they want you to go further when you're having a romantic connection? But not just that. It's also, how do you know when you're ready to go further with your romantic connection? How will you know when it feels right to you and when it might just be, you know, attraction? How do you know when you want to, you know, have sex for the first time? Will you wait till you're married? We want them to be thinking about this because a lot of the boys we spoke with felt like they had kind of rushed into sexual relationships in a way that we often don't think boys will ever regret. But no one had ever talked to them about establishing what feels right to them, what feels like a good plan, and what's authentic.
10: There's a lot of great advice in this book, and I wish you success with it. Joanna Schroeder is our guest, co-author of the new book, Talk to Your Boys, 16 Conversations to Help Tweens and Teens Grow into Confident, Caring Young Men. Thanks for joining us today.
11: Thank you for having me, Jim.
10: And I'm Jim Anthony for InfoTrack.
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2: Our guest today is Ken Winnig, Managing Director of Survey Research at the Annenberg Public Policy Center of the University of Pennsylvania. Ken, your team did a survey that shows, despite the risk of contracting West Nile virus from a mosquito bite, most Americans are unaware of the danger. About how many human cases of West Nile virus have been reported so far this year? Do you know?
4: I do. In fact, I have an update. The CDC does record these occurrences. Over 1,500 human cases of West Nile disease have been reported across 43 states, according to the CDC, including 1,043 cases of the more serious neuroinvasive form, which affects the brain and can lead to hospitalization and even death.
2: How does that compare to last year?
4: Looks like we're up about, according to the CDC, about 40% higher than normal, what we expect. And, you know, the mosquito season usually runs through October throughout the country, throughout most of the country, and it seems to be a little bit longer.
2: Despite the surge in cases, only 15% of Americans say they're worried about contracting West Nile or dengue fever. Why do you think the concern level is so low?
4: That may be because there are no symptoms that are obvious about it, so they're not thinking about getting the disease.
2: How can public health officials better communicate the real risks of West Nile virus without causing unnecessary fear?
4: Well, one way to do that is to talk generally, I think, about how to control mosquitoes in and around your home or avoid getting bitten by a mosquito. Because most people do know that West Nile virus is contracted through a mosquito bite. 75% say they know that. 81% say, yes, not getting bitten by a mosquito is a way to avoid the disease. But I think through communication of various means by which you can control mosquitoes in and around your home or just by using insect repellent, for example.
2: Just in terms of the symptoms of West Nile, what should somebody look for to know if they've got it?
4: One of the more common symptoms when it does occur, you do get symptoms, is having a fever or a headache or muscle, joint, and neck pain, sometimes nausea and vomiting, and sometimes a rash. Those are the signs after you've contracted West Nile virus. Those are the things to look for.
2: Now, according to the survey, about 60% of adults routinely take precautions to avoid mosquito bites. Are those precautions generally effective?
4: If done regularly, yes, they can be, such as clearing water that's in your backyard, putting up netting, fixing holes in your screen, using insect repellent. Those, if done regularly, will be effective.
2: Ken, you mentioned removing water. Why is that step so important?
4: Well, standing water is the place where mosquitoes lay their eggs and the larvae grow and develop. So it's like even can be an old tire in your backyard or just after a rainstorm, a puddle that accumulates in your backyard. Those are places where mosquitoes grow. So it's very important to remove standing water in and around your home.
2: Only 14% of people know not to apply repellent, mosquito repellent, under clothing. What are the potential risks of doing that?
4: Well, if you apply mosquito or insect repellent under clothing, it's not effective. You should just apply it to your exposed skin. It doesn't do anything by putting it underneath your clothing. Mosquitoes aren't going to be biting you through jackets or shirts. Only apply insect repellent on exposed skin areas.
2: Also, apparently there's confusion about using sunscreen and repellent together. Is there a correct order to do that?
4: Yes, there is. And we asked people if they knew what the CDC recommends people to do in terms of putting on sunscreen and insect repellent. And what you should do first is put on the sunscreen. Let the sunscreen dry and then apply the insect repellent to the exposed areas of your skin. And as you say, few people know that. Only a third in our survey said that the CDC recommends that somebody should apply sunscreen first, then apply the insect repellent.
2: And while we're on repellents, a fraction of people know to use an EPA-registered repellent. What does that mean on the label of a product that it's EPA-registered?
4: The EPA has tested it and approved it that it's safe and won't hurt the environment. In addition to that, people always say, oh yeah, well I'm going to get a repellent that has a lot of DEET. For example, I was at a party with my brother who said, oh, you're outside, I'm going to put on my DEET. I said, well, how much DEET is in your insect repellent? I said, 90%. I said, that's a bit too much. The EPA recommends that the amount of DEET, which is a chemical that does prevent mosquito bites or repels mosquitoes, that you should only be 20% to 50% DEET in that repellent.
2: Interesting. We're talking with Ken Winnig, Managing Director of Survey Research at the Annenberg Public Policy Center of the University of Pennsylvania, talking about a survey that shows despite the risk of contracting West Nile virus from a mosquito bite, most Americans are unaware of the danger. Ken, there's no antiviral treatment for West Nile virus, yet most people don't know that. How is the illness managed if somebody gets infected?
4: Obviously, if there are no symptoms, it just goes away. If they're feeling symptoms, they should just keep an eye on it in terms of, you say, getting a headache or a fever. Take what one usually does to lower a fever, and it should subside naturally. But in some cases, in some rare cases, it does infect the nervous system and your brain, and that's the neuroinvasive form, which is somewhat rare. Right now, the CDC is reporting only about 1,000 cases, but still serious. And if your fever continues and the joint pain continues, you should go see a doctor or to the hospital.
2: One question I have about your survey, Colorado in particular had the highest number of cases this season of West Nile virus. Can you explain why that would be?
4: Actually, that's a good question. I looked it up. I went to an infectious disease expert in Colorado. Even he said, I'm not sure why this is happening. I'm going to quote from an article. He says, we've had a bit more rain, and maybe people who have not been expecting it have kept water and so on. The things that we're talking about to make sure you don't have stagnant pools, old tires, old pools like swimming pools. So basically saying people aren't doing enough to prevent mosquitoes from growing and becoming part of your environment. And it's funny, I was looking at the other states where the number of cases are higher, and they're mostly in the North Central. Illinois has reported 113 cases, Minnesota 106, South Dakota 82, and North Dakota 79. They're the top five from Colorado, Illinois, Minnesota, South Dakota, and North Dakota. I don't have a good reason why. This expert is not sure, except that there are probably a lot more mosquitoes in these areas and people aren't doing enough to control them.
2: Well, Ken, as we wrap this up, do you have any last thoughts on this to avoid West Nile virus, which is not something you want to get?
4: The only thing I want to say is just with the increasing number of West Nile virus cases and a longer mosquito season, many people need to have a greater awareness of the virus and may want to consider taking these everyday precautions to protect themselves from mosquito bites and to control mosquitoes in and around their homes. By doing so and being vigilant about it, there's a lower chance of you contracting this virus.
2: Ken Winnig, Managing Director of Survey Research at the Annenberg Public Policy Center of the University of Pennsylvania. Ken, thank you so much for joining us today.
4: You're welcome. It's my pleasure.
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1: 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Here's Bob Gourley.
2: Well, hello. It's great to have you with us. Welcome. Today, Rachel Corbett discusses criminal profiling. Tuija Pohjolainen-Heldurin comments on drinking water safety, plus Sarah Riley on tax credits for home repairs. 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
2: Criminal profiling has been going on for a long time, and yet very few people know much about it. In fact, it's the first time we've tackled it on this program as well. Rachel Corbett is joining us. She's written a fascinating new book called The Monsters in Making, which really takes a look at the history of criminal profiling and some of the pros and cons as well. Rachel, it's good to have you with us today on the program.
7: Good to be here. Thank you.
2: Yeah, well, why did you decide to write this book?
7: Well, I think like a lot of people, I'm a fan of true crime. I watch the shows. I watch all the Law and Orders.
2: They kind of get hooked on them, don't you?
7: Yeah. And, you know, and I loved, you know, In Cold Blood was one of my very favorite books when I read it in college. And I've just always been drawn to that, like millions of other people. And so I think I initially came into this, you know, wanting to understand criminal psychology better. And thinking, you know, I was going along to learn what profilers do, but it shifted along the way when I found that criminal profiling doesn't really work like we think it does. And this book came more about that phenomenon of what we think we know or what we want to believe we know.
2: Yeah, in fact, you mentioned that you're not really sure how many cases were only solved by it, right?
7: Yeah, my research has shown that it's really not very many. It's, you know, there was one study done in London a while back where they found that just about 2.7% of profiles actually led to the capture of the criminal. So that's pretty low. I mean, there's a way of thinking about it as, you know, it's one tool that might help you kind of narrow down a potential suspect out of a big pool, but it's not usually a direct link.
2: Yeah, actually, now there are people that do this professionally, right? Do most police departments have somebody that does this?
7: Not necessarily police departments, but the FBI certainly.
2: Oh, that's national organization, sure.
7: Yeah. CIA, FBI. There may be some police who take psychology classes, detectives. I'm not sure actually though about that.
2: Yeah, it's kind of interesting because certainly when you see FBI stories, most of the time there's a profile involved, a profiler of some kind involved there. And so somebody suggests that this person may have certain psychological tendencies, right? Tell us a little about how this works.
7: So it's evolved over time. But the idea is that, you know, you have on the one hand, a forensic specialist who goes to a crime scene and looks at the blood spatter and all of the physical evidence. And the idea of the profiler is that they go to the same crime scene, but they're looking for a different type of evidence. They're looking for what they call behavioral DNA or psychological fingerprints. So, you know, clues as to what the suspects or the perpetrator's motives were. What does the choice of victim say about that person who did it? Are there any clues that, you know, suggest something psychological was at play, a certain desire being gratified, or, you know, thinking about, I mean, there's a famous grotesque example of someone who had their eyes cut out and they reason that maybe it's because that person didn't want to be seen or didn't like being looked at. You know, so those types of inferences are what they make.
2: Yeah, trying to see parallels, I guess, of certain tendencies, that type of thing. And it's based on psychology primarily, or are there some other biological things involved with it as well?
7: Well, so, you know, when I say it's evolved over time, I mean, now, today, profiling, the way I just described it was sort of the way the traditional FBI agents would use it in, say, the 70s and 80s. But certainly now it's become more, it's become more advanced. There's data profiling, there's AI algorithmic profiling, there's biological aspects in the sense that there are some researchers who are studying if there are genetic aspects to criminality. A guy named Adrian Raine does a lot of that research about the so-called warrior gene. Although, you know, the consensus is generally that it's a mix of factors that goes into making someone a murderer.
2: Yeah, right, exactly. And, you know, and there's been also talk of if that particular person had parents that were violent, that there was some connection between that type of thing as well. So,
7: yeah,
2: some of those things take place, do they? We don't know for sure if that's true. It's kind of a conjecture, isn't it?
7: Yeah, I mean the idea, I mean, trauma or early abuse is definitely linked. You know, that happens almost across the board with serial killers or that sort of thing. It would be very hard, I think, to have a totally traumaless life and still turn out this way. But like I said, there's also, you know, mental disorders. You could have schizophrenia, paranoia could also lead to you feeling threatened when maybe you're not. And, you know, biological factors, like in the brain, you could have a cyst in a certain part of your brain that limits your impulse control, for example. So it's a lot of those factors at once.
2: From your research and from what you've done with the book, do you recommend not having profiling at all, or should it be improved in some way, if it can be?
7: That's a really good question. I think the way it's been done hasn't been working. And the more advanced it gets, it feels like the results tend to be the same. So with, you know, predictive policing, we've found that, you know, they just keep going after the same people. They always went after, you know, a lot of poorer people, people of color, that sort of thing. And that the data going into those programs is biased by past policing practices, from, you know, things we wouldn't do anymore today. So I think that the idea of prediction is flawed, and we probably should get away from a model that ever tries to predict who's going to be a criminal or who someone is. I think profiling in the sense of, you know, looking at the evidence in saying, you know, if there are certain characteristics that are commonly, you know, if bombers have always been white men in America, which they are usually, you know, I think that's a safe place to say, okay, we're going to look at white men for this suspect who's bombing people. And maybe that would help narrow down your search. So there's certain ways you can use it as one tool, but I don't think that we should really be predicting criminals. That's where things go awry.
2: Well, Rachel Corbett, thanks so much for talking to us. Interesting topic, and certainly some great insights as well. The book is called The Monsters We Make.
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1: No topic left uncovered. This is Issues Today. Here is Bob Gourley.
2: You know, I think people are more and more worried about their drinking water. I just was putting in a new water system at my mother's place, and I noticed, first of all, an instant improvement of the water, but I think that that scenario is going on all over the country. We're going to talk to Tulia Jonathan Hilterin today, who is Executive Vice President of Water Solutions of Kemira. Tulia, good to have you with us on the program.
8: Nice to be here.
2: And I hope I said the name of the company right.
8: Yes, you did.
2: Oh, okay, very good. All right, I want to talk about this. You just did a water index, and tell us some of the results of that.
8: Yes, most Americans really receive tap water, which is safe. It meets the safety standards, but the quality can also vary quite widely between states and between the regions in the state. Also, World Health Organization confirms that the present water treatment facilities are very well effectively removing germs and bacteria, as an example. But there is a place for improvement in removing other contaminants, for example, these famous PFAS forever chemicals. We interviewed in our survey here in US 4,000 people, and actually 80% are saying that they are concerned about contaminants in their tap water. And that might be one of the reasons why 26% of Americans don't use tap water as a only 26% are using, actually, tap water as a drinking water. So the rest are not. And in Europe, instead of 26%, it's 70% of people using tap water.
2: Wow, quite a bit. What's the difference? Why is the water not as good here, do you think?
8: It's of course varies. I mean, both Europe and US has a places where are excellent water quality and water is very well treated. And then there are places in both places, areas, both continents that require further treatment. So it really differs very much. And also here in California, we found out that they rank top in our 10 states that we actually studied. And usually places, and that goes the same in Europe and here in California as an example, that enough financial and technical investments are put into the water treatment system upgrades. California is particularly good in investing into water reuse.
2: Yeah, very good. What about hardness? That's something that can affect your faucets and that kind of thing. Is that a part of this as well?
8: Hardness is, of course, something which is naturally in some locations in the water. And it can, of course, be treated both centrally, but then also in home. But hardness is maybe not the worst thing what can happen. There is these more harmful components, like mentioned, health risk comes from mainly from these forever chemistries, for example, from PFAS.
2: Oh, okay. What can people do about this? Do they need some kind of drinking water system, osmosis, that type of thing?
8: Yeah, well, of course, we people are very often thinking that water is free and it's endless.
2: And we
8: do, you know, almost not, anything.
2: Not in the West, it is. Not in the West. We don't have enough.
8: Exactly. So we definitely need to be very much aware of what are our water challenges. And I'm always recommending that we need to support the central water treatment systems more than individuals buying a lot of gear at home. And the reason is that it's really most cost-efficient way to get the good quality water to everybody is that you centrally manage it. And then, of course, it requires that we all are active voters and we advocate and we support those decision makers by voting who understand that this regulation and policies needs to be driven so that actually everybody can have the safe, cost-efficient water.
2: Now, by central water system, so that's individual, usually by each municipality, right?
8: Yeah, I think you need to be active in your municipality. And of course, everything starts by as you as an individual get informed of what is your area's water challenge or how is the quality of your tap water. And it's also good to understand what kind of future needs there will be in your area. And then you are more aware of the challenges and what actually needs to be done in your region or in your state or in your city. And I'm always also recommending that everybody is more water smart. And what I mean with water smart is that let's only use water as much as necessary. Let's never waste it because it's really valuable resource we have. And this our survey actually revealed that more than 30% of the water usually goes into your garden. So you are watering your lawn. And that's definitely something where you if possible, can be more smart. And if there is an opportunity for reclaimed, reused water, always use that for irrigation.
2: Yeah, I was just going to say, a lot of people are beginning to get these water capture systems where you can get rainwater and that helps store water so that you can use it on your garden or whatever you want to use it for. So that's anything we can recycle certainly is positive, isn't it?
8: Yes. That's definitely a very, very clever way. So collecting rainwater is really smart for your gardening needs.
2: Right, that's right. And particularly in those areas, as I mentioned, the West, which seems to always be having problems with water. If you take a look at the Colorado River, which is making, of course, Lake Mead and Lake Powell much going down as far as their capacity. It's being shared by too many people, I'm afraid. So that's going to be even a bigger problem in the next few years. So people need to conserve more than ever, I think.
8: Absolutely. Water conservation is definitely very important work.
2: Right. And certainly the farmers who take up, I think, 80% of the water usage. So they have to conserve as well. And they're beginning to, which may be putting in crops that don't take as much water.
8: Yes.
2: That's going on as far as that goes, too. So the main thing is to try to conserve as much as possible. Check your municipality. Maybe get active if there is some maybe policy to upgrade their water system, correct, in the city that you live in.
8: Absolutely, absolutely. And many states are driving for some bills to improve the water quality, and it requires us as voters, we as consumers and people.
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1: Here is more stuff that affects you with Bob.
2: Well, we like to save you money from time to time on this program by talking about things that you may not know about, and this has to do with home renovations. And we're going to talk to Sarah Riley, who is Senior Director of Non-Warranty Brands Front Door. Sarah, good to have you with us today on the program.
11: Hi there. Thank you so much for having me.
2: Yeah, you know, a lot of people who are were maybe looking for homes because the mortgage rates went up so high, maybe they're not going to look now, going to stay in their own home. So a lot are remodeling, and we know, unfortunately, some of the costs that have been taking place with homes as far as renovations, that type of thing. But we're going to talk about a kind of a rebate or kind of credit we're going to talk about. So tell us about it.
11: That's right. 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
2: Yeah, now you don't have to, and I know you have a great company, but you don't have to go through you, right? 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
11: That's right. Yeah, the tax credits are not exclusive to our company. And again, they cover a range of work just focusing on making your home more energy efficient. 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But the best way to make sure that you know that your specific upgrade is qualifying you and you hit that deadline is to talk to a professional and an expert.
2: You know, going back to HVAC for a minute, I know there are great savings in energy costs when you do replace that. I know we live in a hot area of the country, and we replaced ours about 5 years ago, and the reduction in bills was incredible, more than I thought was going to happen. So you save money not only with this credit, but also with your operation costs, as these air conditioners are much more efficient. So it's not a thing to consider, I think.
11: Yeah, exactly. Yeah, those savings come in long term, to your point, with

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6: This is Madeline Parker from the KFES 12 Weather Center. We are looking at a cloudy and breezy start to your Friday with temperatures in the

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2: Good morning and welcome to Sunrise. So how'd you do this week with daylight saving? Hopefully that extra hour made a difference for you. That's what we're here to do this morning, make a difference in your day and even your week. There's some really good music lined up for you and some new stuff from Torrin Wells, Josiah Queen, and Ren Collective. I'm Kevin Peterson and we're starting the show with Casting Crowns and Cain, Desert.

They are jaywalkers in the name of Jesus. When a world that can feel divided and heavy, one woman in Ohio decided to spark a little hope, one plastic egg at a time. It started as an Easter thing, but it's something anyone can do anytime, and you'll hear what it is in two more songs. Now here's Zach Williams and Jesus Loves on Sunrise.

0: 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Well, it's common knowledge that cell phones and the internet have diminished our overall social skills. That pandemic didn't help either. Well, 5 years ago, a woman and her husband hid Easter eggs around their neighborhood, each with a short message of encouragement inside. She thought maybe someone out there needed a reminder that goodness still exists. This year, she brought the idea to work, leaving 120 eggs hidden around the building with a note that read, "On this day and all days, may you find light, hope, strength, connection, compassion, peace, and chocolate." As everyone found their eggs, people began thanking her with hugs, while some even cried. People who barely spoke before started talking. In one small act, she helped others and herself rediscover shared humanity. We'd love to hear your story, so drop us a line on the Sunrise Radio Facebook page. That's S-O-N-R-I-S-E Radio on Facebook.
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12: 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We are looking at a cloudy and breezy start to your...

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1: Bridge. 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

0: You Say is positive music from Lauren Daigle on Sunrise, and she just so happens to have a cool story about how she wrote that song that day after she won a bunch of Dove Awards. Here's Lauren talking about it in this week's What's the Story?
1: It was the day after my very first Dove Awards. I just remember feeling like so much had happened the night before. How do I come back down to reality? And started realizing these patterns of like really high highs and then, okay, now there's a low. Really high high, now there's a low. So when writing You Say, I just remember feeling for the first time pretty conflicted. It was definitely the first moment in being an artist that I was like, okay, where is all of this going exactly? I know that we've all faced moments in life where we can feel a crossroads happen, where we can see the past and also see the future and realize how we are supposed to exist in the present. And it was one of those moments where I could see where things were going and I knew exactly where I came from and I needed those worlds to still be married. And so this song for me was just a reminder of identity.

0: 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Don't get buried in confusion. Don't get buried in waywardness. Just remember to steady the course, steady the course. So that's the story behind You Say.
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Battle Belongs from Phil Wickham on Sunrise. Well, back in 2015, Ed Lighthall's beloved dog Pete went missing. But this year, he got some news so good he threw a party. I'm looking forward to sharing the whole story with you in less than 10 minutes. Now here's Passion and Landon Wolf with The Lord Will Provide.

0: We are Messengers on Sunrise with Power. Well, a Chicago man recently threw a welcome home party for his dog, and his family and friends gathered to help him celebrate. Ed Lighthall is the man, and his dog Pete went missing from the family backyard back in 2015. But 2 weeks ago, Ed got a text from a pet microchip registry. Pete had been found. Can you imagine getting news like this after 10 years? Ed drove to Hammond, Indiana, and the moment Pete spotted him, the bond they shared came rushing back. Friends and family joined them at a park, showering Pete with attention, treats, and love. Now about 14 or 15, Pete still has bursts of puppy energy, and Ed hopes their story inspires others to microchip their pets. After all, miracles and reunions really do happen. 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And by the way, the city of Hammond also offers free microchipping for all residents' pets, so maybe your town does too.
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Jamie McDonald and Left It in the River on Sunrise. Well, we have a video that captures a deaf boy signing his name for the first time, and it happened when a Chick-fil-A cashier surprised him by speaking his language. I'll tell you how to see the touching moment in a couple of songs. The first is from I Am They. Here's Scars on Sunrise.

0: Dusty Bibles is positive music from Josiah Queen on Sunrise. Well, recently a Chick-fil-A cashier made a little boy who's deaf feel very seen, thanks to him being able to speak his language. 4-year-old Lucas Silva from Northridge, California, was practicing ordering his own food while his mom, Callie, with her friend Courtney, were recording the special moment. Moises, the Chick-fil-A cashier, noticed Luca signing to his mom, so he signed back to Luca, asking his name. That's when Luca signed his name for the first time. Mom Callie said she's usually the bridge between Luca and the world, but this time, the world met him halfway. Special moments like these can brighten your day, so go see the video and the rest of the story now or anytime this week at sunrise.com. SONRISE.com.
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9: 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We are looking at a cloudy and breezy start.

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0: Rim Collective on Sunrise with Fight of My Life. Well, the girls' high school basketball team in Oklahoma just gave us a master class in integrity. The Academy of Classical Christian Studies thought they'd won the state championship 44-43 on a buzzer beater. But when Coach Brendan King rewatched the game that night, he realized something was off. A scoreboard error had given the team an extra point. In reality, Apache High had won. It would have been easy not to say anything, but the players unanimously agreed to return their championship plaque and ask the state association to recognize Apache as the true winner, something that had never been done before. Coach King personally delivered the trophy himself, which led to what the opposing team's coach said, quote, "It showed us there are still good people in this world," end quote. See all the pictures and more online at sunrise.com.
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0: 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I'm Kevin Peterson. Do something nice for somebody who could really use it this week. Let's meet right back here next weekend, same time, same station, for another Sunrise. Till then, make sure you keep the faith.
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2: 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This week's presentation is from November 5th, 1977.

Hello again, and welcome to American Top 40. I'm Casey Kasem, and this is our weekly countdown of the 40 best-selling songs in the USA. Well, this week we have five new songs making their debut on the survey, and for the first time in 23 weeks, believe it or not, Australian Andy Gibb isn't in the top 40. He falls out after spending more than 5 months in the countdown with his huge number one smash, I Just Want to Be Your Everything. Getting us started in our countdown of the 40 most popular records in America this week, here are the Carpenters, Karen and Richard, with what may well be the most unusual hit of their career, Calling.

There's the first of the 40 hottest records in the USA. It's a new one from the Carpenters, and it's titled Calling Occupants of Interplanetary Craft. This is Casey on AT40 in Hollywood, and at number 39 this week, England Dan and John Ford Coley debut with their fourth consecutive top 40 hit. This one was written by John Ford Coley. It's at number 39, and it's called

Gone Too Far, survey song number 39 by England Dan and John Ford Coley on American Top 40. Last year, Richard Berry produced an album for Leo Sayer called Endless Flight. It went platinum, produced three big hit singles, including two that made it all the way to number one. Well, this week, Leo debuts with the title song from his latest

0: English Maurillo Sayer at number 38 on American Top 40, his fifth Top 40 hit, and it's called Thunder in My Heart. Coming up, I have the latest hit by a superstar whose mother nearly died of bee stings because his father was at the South Pole with Admiral Byrd.
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0: American Top 40 is heard coast to coast and around the world each week on great radio stations like KBWD Brownwood, Texas, WLSD Big Stone Gap, Virginia, and 6 p.m. Perth, West Australia. Here's a song called Changes in Latitudes.

Margaritaville Buffet at number 37 with Changes in Latitudes, Changes in Attitudes on American Top 40, moving up a notch. Well, now I have the current hit by the recording star whose mother nearly died of bee stings because his father was at the South Pole with Admiral Byrd. He told the story to writer Jerry Hopkins in an interview appearing in Rolling Stone magazine several years ago. The family was living in Chapel Hill, North Carolina, where his father, the doctor, taught at the University of North Carolina Medical School. Now, as a hobby, his father kept a few beehives, which he took care of himself, except for the time that he took off on an expedition to the Antarctic with Admiral Richard E. Byrd. That was about 20 years ago, and it left the artist's mom to take care of not only the five children, but the bees as well. Trouble was, she forgot to put on a hat, and about 100 bees got inside her face mask. She was lucky to survive the stings. But she did, and continued to raise what turned out to be a very musical bunch of kids. The best known of them debuts at number 36 this week with his latest single. Here's

0: Candyman. This week it debuts at number 36, Your Smiling Face. We're counting down now at American Top 40 to a song called I Go Crazy by a singer who discovered the danger of winning first prize in a grade school talent contest. Besides $5 cash and a blue ribbon, he also got beamed with a baseball. Details and his song are coming up.
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13: This is Madeline Parker from the KFDS 12 Weather Center. We are looking at a cloudy and breezy start to your Friday with temperatures in the upper 50s and low 60s to kick off your morning. As we get into your afternoon, we're expecting mostly dry conditions, although some of our southern counties over in western Kentucky and in the Boot Heel could be seeing a few showers as a front moves through the region. But don't worry, we're looking mostly dry as we head into your Heartland Football Friday night.
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15: This is Casey Kasem in Hollywood. We're counting down the 40 hottest records in America this week. And at number 35 with the highest debuting song, here's Paul Simon with his latest.

Paul Simon with the highest debuting record of the week at number 35 on American Top 40, Slip Slidin' Away. Well, now we're up to the song by the artist who discovered how dangerous it can be to win first prize in a grade school talent contest. Singer-songwriter Paul Davis told us the story. He was in the sixth grade at the Salem School in Sartinsville, Mississippi, and Paul and one other kid had made it to the finals. Well, Paul won first prize, which was $5 cash and a blue ribbon. Then, right after that, Paul and the other kid became competitors once again. Their little league baseball teams were playing one another. In Paul's words, he was the pitcher, and my first time up at bat, the first pitch he threw hit me in the head, right on the temple, and I went down. It was a pretty hard blow, and I couldn't finish the game. Well, Paul wouldn't say outright that the other kid deliberately tried to beat him. But then, he wouldn't say it was unintentional either. And what Paul Davis learned from the incident is that when you're number one, number two is out to get you. Muhammad Ali knows the feeling. Paul's latest single moves up three notches this week to number 34. I Go Crazy.

from the chart, written, sung, and produced by Paul Davis. You're listening to the biggest hits in the nation by the biggest pop stars in the world. At number 33, moving up three notches this week in American Top 40, third week on the chart, here's C.

the song from the movie One on One. At number 33, moving up, Seals and Crofts on American Top 40 with My Fair Share. This is Casey Kasem in Hollywood, and this next group wanted a little extra luck when they released their latest album, so they put it out on the seventh day of the seventh month of the year 1977. And the charm of lucky number seven seems to have worked. Last week, they debuted with the first single from that LP. And this week, they move up to number 32. Here's Styx.

Dix, the group from Chicago, with the song Come Sail Away. The song at number 31 this week, that's been around for 8 weeks, what's beginning to fall, was originally a hit melody back in 1958 when it was written by Chuck Berry. The song was titled Sweet Little 16. Then along came Brian Wilson and the Beach Boys. Brian changed the lyric of that song and called it Surfin' USA. Here it is, a hit again by Leif Garrett for the third time.

0: song this week. It's at number 31, Surfin' USA. I have a letter here from a listener in Ohio who wants to know what song debuted in the highest position on the chart without ever reaching number one. Well, it was a big hit by Elvis that debuted at number 7 and was blocked out of the number 1 spot by two brothers and a witch doctor. Details coming up.
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4: 3 hours with American Top 40, and you know where your favorite songs are in the national music scene. My name's Casey Kasem, on with the countdown now.

groove from number 40 to number 30. You make lovin' fun. Well, now on AT40, I have the story of the witch doctor who put a hex on a hit. It's part of my answer to Janie Ivan's question. She lives in Canton, Ohio, and she wants to know, what song debuted in the highest position on the chart without ever making it to number one? Well, Janie, the disappointment in this case belongs to the king of the charts, Elvis Presley. Back in the spring of 1958, Elvis had just come off a big number one record, and it looked like his next release was a sure shot to follow into that number one position. The song was Wear My Ring Around Your Neck, which made a spectacular debut on the chart at number seven, and then climbed up to number three. But that's as high as it could get, because there were two immovable objects in positions one and two. The Everly Brothers with All I Have to Do Is Dream, and David Seville with Witch Doctor. For three straight weeks, those two songs held Elvis out of the top spot on the chart. And there's your answer, Janie. Wear My Ring Around Your Neck is the highest debuting song that never made it to number one. Thanks for writing.

Linda Ronstadt on American Top 40, moving from 34 to 29, five notches with It's So Easy. This is Casey in Hollywood and AT40 counting them down. And at number 28 in our survey is the latest hit by one of Marie Osmond's birthday gifts. If you saw the recent TV special celebrating Marie's 18th birthday...

0: On American Top 40 at number 27, falling from 19 with a former top 10 record. That's swaying to the music. This is Casey Kasem in Hollywood, and we're counting them down on American Top 40. We've got 26 hits to go on our way to number one. So stay right there.
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1: From Hollywood, this is Casey Kasem on American Top 40. 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
2: Number 26.
1: Last week, this was the highest debuting song in the survey. This week, it pushes six notches higher to number 26. Here

England with a hit record at number 26 on American Top 40. They're first. They call themselves The Babies, and their song, Isn't It Time? A couple of years ago, this song won the Song of the Year Grammy for its composer, Stephen Sondheim, and a Grammy nomination for Best Female Vocal for The Pretty Lady Who Sings It. Up five notches to number 25 this week on AT40, here's Cutie Collins with Send in the Clowns.

Judy Collins at number 25, moving up 5, fourth week on the chart with Send In the Clowns. This is Casey Kasem on American Top 40, and now we're up to the hit remake of the song designed to launch a happy marriage. Back in 1970, a young recording star, who's now a superstar, was recording some new songs. Now, he was soon to be married, and he did something that was rather classy and was also a good way to get the mother-in-law-daughter-in-law relationship off to a happy start. He let his fiancée and his mother write a lyric together for one of his songs. He and his friend Lee Garrett wrote the melody, and it became a number three smash. Unfortunately, I can't finish the story with, "And they lived happily ever after," because the artist and his wife were divorced a couple of years later. But now, thanks to the hit remake of that song, Stevie Wonder and his mother, Mrs. Lula Hardaway, and his former wife, Sarita Wright, are collecting some new royalties on the tune they created together 7 years ago. Signed, sealed, delivered. Well, the current hit version by Peter Frampton moves down 6 notches this week to number 24.

Peter Frampton on American Top 40 peaked at number 18 last week with this song. This week at number 24, Signed, Sealed, Delivered, I'm Yours. At number 23, inching up another notch this week, is the first single from Eric

0: American Top 40 at number 23 with She Did It. Here's a letter from a Beatle fan in Oregon. She says, "Dear Casey, I'd like to know what the Beatles' first number one song in England was." Well, it was a monster hit that was number one on the British charts for 7 consecutive weeks. But here in the U.S., it couldn't get higher than number 41. Details coming up.
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8: This is Madeline Parker from the KFES 12 Weather Center. We are looking at a cloudy and breezy start to

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2: We're counting down the hits the way they're ranked on Billboard's national charts. We're up to number 22 now, a song that moves up four notches. Here's Dave Mason, the Englishman with We Just Disagree.

American Top 40, his song is We Just Disagree. This week, fifth week on American Top 40, it moves up to number 22. Well, now, let's answer that letter from Rachel Robbins in Medford, Oregon. She says, Dear Casey, I'm a diehard Beatle fan, and I've heard you say that their first number one song in America was I Want to Hold Your Hand. I'd like to know what their first number one song was in England. Okay, Rachel, here's the story. In the spring of 1963, the year before they hit North America, the Beatles hit number one in their native land for the first time. It was a huge record, and it stayed at number one for 7 consecutive weeks. They released it here in the United States the same time, and it did nothing. But 8 months later, in January 1964, the Beatles began their successful conquest of America. Well, that song that had been their first number one in England was released here again. This time on the B-side of Please Please Me, which hit number 3 on the American survey. But that song on the flip side, the Beatles' first British number one, couldn't make the American Top 40. It got up to number 41, but that's all. The title of the song, From Me to You. And there's your answer, Rachel. Thanks for your letter. Now on with the count.

0: group formed and based in Atlanta since 1975. Their hit song is Music. The countdown continues now as we get closer to number one in the USA. The song halfway up the chart at number 20 is Ronnie McDowell and The King Is Gone.
1: I was barely 6 years old when I first heard him sing. And somehow I knew from that moment on that it would be a lifetime thing. And I'd stand in front of a mirror day and night, and I'd listen to every one of his records, and I'd repeat every word and every note till I finally got it right. And I was determined that I'd wait for the day that I could stand and sing in front of an audience, and maybe someone would come up to me and say, you know, you sound just like Elvis.

0: Bios. We'll miss you.
1: The King Is Gone peaked the past couple of weeks at number 13. This week, it falls to number 20. Ronnie McDowell. American Top 40 is heard coast to coast and around the world every week on great radio stations like WFMO, Fairmont, North Carolina, KTAM, Bryan, Texas, and KRIZ, Phoenix, Arizona. At number 19, the countdown, moving up four, here's Peter Brown with Do You Wanna Get Funky With Me?

you want to get funky with me? Survey song number 19 by Peter Brown, his first hit record. At number 18 on American Top 40 is the current hit by the Little River Band from Australia, from their album titled Diamante the Cocktail. And for those of you who are wondering just what that is, well, it's a special cocktail made only in Australia. The ingredients include a dark rum produced in Australia, a leaf from a gum tree, cream, ice, and the egg of an emu. That's a large Australian bird. Moving up four, here's the Little River Band with Help Is On Its Way.

0: at number 18, moving up four notches, gets seventh week on the chart. That's Help is on its way. Coming up, the current hit by the only female singer in the history of the LP chart ever to have 5 million selling albums in a row, all within the last 3 years.
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3: This week there are 10 foreign acts in our countdown of the 40 biggest hits in the USA. Here's one of them. Half English, half American,

American Top 40, a group out of New York City at number 17, moving down three with their former top 10 record called Cold as Ice. Well, now on AT40, I have the current hit by the only female singer ever to have 5 million selling albums in a row. And they all have come within the past 3 years. This little lady, she's 5'2" and maybe weighs 100 pounds, is riding an incredible wave of popularity. Her concerts sell out the minute tickets go on sale. And her latest album shipped platinum, which means the distributors were so sure that it would sell that they went to the expense of pressing, packaging, and shipping 1 million copies before they had proof that people would buy that many. No problem. The latest album, Simple Dreams, has followed in the footsteps of Heart Like a Wheel, Prisoner in Disguise, Hasten Down the Wind, and Greatest Hits. All 5 of those albums selling at least 1 million copies each. Wow. And from Simple Dreams, her hit song Blue Bayou moves up 5 notches this week to number 16. Here is Linda.

Neustadt on American Top 40, moving from 21 to 16 with her latest, Blue Bayou. You're listening to the biggest hits in the USA this week as we count them down 40 through number 1. We're up to number 15, a song that's been in the top 10 for the past 7 consecutive weeks. This is Keep It Coming, Love by KC.

GC and the Sunshine Band fall from number 5 to number 15 with Keep It Coming, Love. The song at number 14 is by another group in the countdown, and there are 12 of them out of the 40 this week. This is Firefall with Just Remember I Love You. It

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2: Here's Rita Coolidge, whose first big hit was Higher and Higher. It got up to number 2. This one continues to move up the chart. It's fourth week on, and it moves

We're All Alone. Survey song number 13, moving up 4 notches this week. Well, this next song is currently a top 10 smash on the soul chart in this country and the pop chart in England. It's also been a big disco hit here and went

0: still hanging in there this week at number 12, falling from number 9, Nico Minardo and Star Wars theme. Coming up on American Top 40, I have the current hit by the most successful faceless band in the business. In spite of 11 platinum albums, they can still walk around in crowded public places and fans won't recognize them.
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9: This is Madeline Parker from the KFES 12 Weather Center. We are looking at a cloudy and breezy start to your Friday with temperatures in

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2: The Bee Gees to date have had 29 chart records. 8 of those have gone top 10, and 3 of those 8 have hit number 1. Their current hit is one step away from the top 10 at number 11. How deep is your love?

top 40 with survey song number 11 moving up four notches. That's How Deep Is Your Love? Well, this next artist has more in common with the Bee Gees than just their English nationality. You see, Paul Nicholas is currently co-starring with the Bee Gees and Peter Frampton in the film version of the Beatles.

is the first of the 10 biggest records in the USA. Englishman Paul Nicholas and Heaven on the 7th Floor. This is Casey Kasem in Hollywood, and now I have the hit by the superstar group that practically nobody knows by sight. Their singer and trombonist says, "We are the faceless band. All our albums are platinum, and I can still go to McDonald's and not get bothered." There are 8 men in this group, all of them very serious musicians. And when they perform for a live audience, they don't come on stage in wild costumes or use special effects like smoke machines or guillotines. They just play their music. In a recent interview in Crawdaddy magazine, Jim Pankow said, "Our music is so complex we don't have time to freak out because we're too busy reading our charts. I can't put my horn down to clown around because I'd miss notes." End of quote. The press has never picked up on any single member as a personality. The trumpet player Lee Locknane says, "After 10 years together, we don't have any visual image, only our sound." And what a sound they've got. It's a sound that's made each one of the original members a millionaire. Their first album hit the charts in 1969, and their 11th was just released. All 11 has sold 1 million copies. It's the group whose name logo is far more famous than any one of their faces. It's Chicago. Their latest hit moves up 2 places this week to number 9. Baby.

0: Jacksonville, produced by James Gershio. Fourth week on the chart, now at number 9 with Baby What a Big Surprise. Coming up next, the biggest crossover hit by a female country star in 2 years. It's a former number 1 country smash.
1: Oh, this cough is the worst.
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7: I'm Casey Kasem in Hollywood, and this is the biggest crossover hit by a female country star since 1975, when Waylon Jennings' wife, Jessie Colder, got up to number 4 with I'm Not Lisa. This week, Loretta Lynn's sister is up to number 8 with her former number 1 country smash, Don't It Make My Brown Eyes Blue, Crystal Gayle.

Crystal Gale at number 8, second week in the top 10, moving up 2 with Don't It Make My Brown Eyes Blue. American Top 40 is heard coast to coast and around the world each week on great radio stations like WKMX, Enterprise, Alabama, KHOZ, Harrison, Arkansas, and KISS AM and FM, Los Angeles, California. Here's survey song number 7 on AT40 this week, same position as last week. Don

0: That's I Feel Love. Coming up, the latest smash by a group who once turned a college initiation stunt designed to ridicule them into a $30,000 profit.
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0: This is Casey Kasem on American Top 40 in Hollywood. In the early 70s, a new sound came into mainstream pop. We called it Southern Rock. And for the past 5 years, one of the most popular Southern Rock bands has been Lynyrd Skynyrd. Well, as you no doubt have heard, 3 members of the group were killed 2 weeks ago when their chartered plane crashed in Mississippi. They were on their way to a concert at Louisiana State University. The 3 who died were guitarist Steve Gaines, his sister, backup singer Cassie Gaines, and one of the group's founders, Ronnie Van Zant. Ronnie was lead singer and chief hellraiser. The group had that image. For a lot of years, they played the Southern bar circuit, and it wasn't unusual for Ronnie, just for something to do between sets, to challenge the toughest customer in the place to step outside with him. Well, that lifestyle and the group's image were changing. About a year ago, Ronnie told an interviewer, "For the first time in my life, I'm really thinking about the future. I'm 27 now, and I've got a baby girl, and I plan to stick around and watch her grow up." It's sad that he can't. But Ronnie Van Zant left his daughter a very

0: an 1840 remembrance of the group Leonard Skinner, whose surviving members have said they will no longer work under that name. An American Top 40 Extra.
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5: I'm Chief Meteorologist Grant Day. 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
0: You're listening to a countdown of the 40 biggest hits in the USA. I'm Casey Kasem, and the countdown doesn't stop until we get to number one. Here's a former disco hit and former number one soul song. It's moving up American Top 40, second week in the top 10 to number six. Two notches. It's Barry White and It's Ecstasy.
7: When we met.

Barry White on AT40. It's ecstasy when you lay down next to me. Survey song number 6. Well, now I have the hit by the group who once turned a college initiation stunt designed to make fun of them into a $30,000 profit. In 1968 at Tuskegee Institute in Alabama, the freshman class was being set up for the traditional hazing. That's where the upperclassmen usually make the freshmen do silly things to initiate them into college life. In this case, they chose 6 freshmen at random and ordered them to perform together at the school talent show. Big joke, right? 6 green kids with no professional experience getting up in front of an audience, clowning around and generally making fools of themselves, all in good fun. And everybody has a big laugh and goes home. But it didn't turn out that way, because the 6 freshmen sounded pretty good. And they got such a charge out of that one performance, they kept the group going and began playing for pay. And by the end of the school year, their sound and their reputation were good enough to get them jobs in clubs along the East Coast for all 3 months of their summer vacation. And in September, when they went back to Tuskegee to start their sophomore year, they had $30,000 in their pockets. A year later, they began calling themselves the Commodores. And what started out as a gag in their freshman year of college has become a million-dollar career today. Their latest hit moves up 1 this week to number 5. Here are the Commodores with...

Commodores on AT40, their fifth week in the top 10, moving up another notch this week to number 5 with Brick House. Here's 19-year-old Sean Cassidy. He's still in the top 10 with his big hit record that peaked at number 3 the past 2 weeks. It falls one notch this week in its seventh week in the top 10. That's rock.

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They've been in the top 10 for 5 weeks now, and each one of those weeks they've moved up a notch. This week, they're up to number 3 with Boogie Nights. 8 of the songs in the top 40 this week are sung by women. This is one of them. Carly Simon at number 2 for the 3rd consecutive week with the song Nobody Does It Better.

Better. The song that's been number two for three consecutive weeks. Carly Simon still hanging in there, reaching for number one. Well, now, before we hear the one most popular song in America this week, let's see what's the top of the other charts. Number one soul this week, Back in Love Again by LTD. On the country chart, number one is I'm Just a Country Boy, Don Williams. The number one best-selling album is, you guessed it, Rumors by Fleetwood Mac, 26 weeks at number one. And now, on Billboard's national singles chart, a best-selling song in the USA. For the fourth week in a row, here's Debbie Boone and You Light Up My Life.

this week. Debbie Boone has been in the top spot for four consecutive weeks with You Light Up My Life. Well, you just heard the 40 most popular records in America determined by Billboard magazine for the week ending November 5th, 1977. American Top 40 is produced in Hollywood by Watermark Incorporated. Executive producer Tom Rounds, producer Nikki Wine, creative consultant Don Bastani. I'm Casey Kasem. Join me again next week for our countdown of the 40 biggest hits in the USA. 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

by Toby James Petty. Special thanks to Kalila Dawkins, Rob Durkee, Pete Battistini, Scott Wakefield, Mike Savage, Michael Cross, Dave Nunez, and of course, the legend where the countdown began, Casey Kasem.

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7: 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We are looking at a cloudy and breezy start to your...

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9: This is Madeline Parker from the KLPS 12 Weather Center. We are looking at a cloudy and breezy start.

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It's nice to know that 104.7 The Bridge is always here. 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
8: 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We are looking at a cloudy and breezy start to

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